Jörg Müller. Ja, sicher nicht.

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0: Tragedy and the as yet unending cycles of destruction. We who gamble with our lives. We who are the spirits of the revolution. We will not fit in and we will not give in. 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

0: All right, finishing up with Couch Flambeau, two from the album Bunny Hideout, My Dream and My Girlfriend's Band. And before that, Wreck from 1989, a band partly from Milwaukee, and their song Lac du Flambeau, The Flambeau Connection. Before Wreck, we heard Chuck Mite and the Bluescasters doing their song Draw the Line. That is from 2001 CD called Sticking by You. And we started out with John Seeger in the song A.K. Therese. And that is from his Swearing in Cursive CD from 2026. All right, I'd like to thank you all for listening to the Storefront Music Hour. And we will catch you all next time. Called Sticking By You.
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0: 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Therese. And that is from 2026.
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Bitterness, the bitterness, the bitterness.

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Every morning I wake up dying to live. 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Away, away, run from the noise that is the craziness that travels in the veins of my people, killing them on contact, raiding the spirits of those who shine. We must breathe life into those things that matter, our children, our families, our us, our we, our future, our us, our we, our. They still kill our children, bury them in no-name graves behind Alabama jails. They still kill our children, driving along small nameless counties like Walla County and sundown states like Texas. They still kill our children with their knees embedded in their necks as the whole world would watch him smother, made to participate in his own nightmare. They still kill our children while they jog, loving and dreaming and loving and dreaming and hoping and loving and dreaming and dreaming and dreaming in a world that is incapable of loving them

0: on us with compassion, and please hear us. Hear us when we cry, and smile down on your helpless.
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Through the terrors and the homicides. Got me thinking to myself, we got a choice, we can still make some love in the day. It wasn't always this way, it's alright. I know we still have some pages to write. Ain't no stopping for my soul to be grateful. And we can get less separate if you say so. We don't need to pay attention to what they know. I know what I know. For the rest of my life I will be open-eyed. 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

0: 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I see extinction of experience. 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
1: 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I'm talking about social media live streams just like

0: It is better.
1: The record player works, or at least it sounds really good. It sounds nice. It sounded nice last week, so I actually brought in a few more records this week because I like carrying heavy crap. I found that out when I was helping someone move this week. Boy, do I enjoy lugging things around, apparently, and straining myself. Who am I to do such a thing? I'm Keechy the Brewmeister. This is the show where I play a lot of music and sometimes have guests on, and I do it for 3 hours on a Monday morning, 9 a.m. to noon, on River West Radio. 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We named it that because the station's named that. That's how clever we are. That's how clever I am. I play Nine Inch Nails. I used to play it right at 9 o'clock, but then I found the Golden and Zitronen, and now I play it like the first song when I start the show. We've been doing Fixed. This is a Screaming Slave. It's a long track, so deal with it as best you can.

0: Abak by Palestinian musician Huda Asfour, performing in our Democracy Now! Studio. To hear her full performance and interview, she is a biomedical engineer taught at Georgetown, go to democracynow.org. This is Democracy Now!, democracynow.org. I'm Amy Goodman. Millions across North America face another day of hazardous air pollution as nearly 1,000 active wildfires continue to rage in Canada. Hazardous air quality alerts are once again in effect today for major cities, including Chicago, Detroit, Columbus, and Minneapolis. Here in New York, air quality's improved, at least for now, following what officials are calling the second worst smoke event in New York City modern history. In Canada, the fires have disproportionately impacted Indigenous communities, forcing thousands to evacuate their homes. On Friday, President Trump threatened to impose new tariffs on Canada over the record levels of hazardous air. Trump wrote, quote, "The United States is being unnecessarily invaded by filthy, polluted, and unhealthy air, the quality of which is dangerous and totally unacceptable," Trump said. But Trump has not said a word about climate change, which many scientists say is a driving force behind the fires. We go now to Montreal, where we're joined by Rachel Gilmore, independent journalist, creator of Bubble Pop Media. Thanks so much for being with us, Rachel. If you can talk about what's happening in Canada, the blowback, I guess you could say, in the United States, and President Trump threatening Carney and Canada with tariffs, blaming Carney for what's happening in Canada, actually standing next to Carney and the Mexican president at the World Cup on Sunday in New Jersey.
1: Yeah, the situation in Canada is it's horrifying. I mean, we're watching the impact of the climate crisis in real time. It's disproportionately impacting, as you noted, Indigenous communities here. People have had to flee their homes, a large number of them ending up in Thunder Bay, where there's actually not enough space for everyone. The people are camping in tents just so that they have somewhere safe to sleep that isn't their communities that they've had to leave behind because of the ravaging wildfires. As you noted, there's almost 1,000 of them burning. It's genuinely a crisis. There's lots of mobilization happening here in Canada. And the commentary from Trump was extremely offensive to a lot of Canadians. I mean, what else is new? I think, unfortunately, no one's really surprised by it anymore up here. But, you know, particularly given just days before he made those comments, a Canadian firefighter had died in Colorado fighting wildfires. So it was just extremely, extremely tone deaf. But the additional horror, I guess, of just the apathy in Trump's comments is the reality that he's not acknowledging climate change. And Mark Carney sort of did a little bit of he doesn't usually respond directly to the more unhinged stuff that Trump says, but he sort of made this this comment about how it is the climate crisis that is making the dry and hot conditions for more wildfires to be sparked when there's more extreme weather, which causes more lightning strikes. But the difficulty here is that, you know, as much as Carney's saying that in response to Trump, he's not exactly taking the climate action that we need here in Canada. In fact, quite the opposite, despite him sort of selling himself as this climate guy, leaning on his credentials from his time at the United Nations.
0: If you can talk about that, I mean, on the one hand, you have Prime Minister Carney announcing a multi-billion-dollar strategy on what he called breaking Canada's economic dependence on the U.S., which must have infuriated President Trump. But it includes a new pipeline in Alberta and building up multiple liquefied natural gas terminals. The proposed pipeline would move 1 million barrels of oil daily from landlocked Alberta to the southern coast of British Columbia near Vancouver. If you can talk more about the significance of this, Rachel.
1: Yeah, absolutely. I mean, I think a lot of us were shocked by the announcement because so many people had this idea that Carney would at least give the tiniest bit of a damn about the climate crisis. And he came out and made this announcement alongside Alberta Premier Danielle Smith. Alberta is where most of the oil is in Canada. It's where we have our oil sands. And, you know, they announced this new proposed pipeline. And what's ridiculous about it is the claim is that we need this investment in oil and gas to diversify away from the United States. But the economic case even isn't there. We just twinned a TMX pipeline to the West Coast, and just now it's starting to make about $1 billion annually. And we paid the Canadian taxpayers $34 billion for that pipeline, which means it will have to make that kind of profit for 34 more years to be profitable. And that's the previous pipeline that the Canadian people were forced to buy by a Liberal government. And now Mark Carney is saying that he's, you know, offering his full-throated support for another oil pipeline. I mean, the only way that we can actually profit from that oil pipeline is if we absolutely abandon the fight against climate change, because we would need there to be a world where demand for oil and gas continues to uptick for decades into the future to actually make money off of this pipeline. So it makes no economic sense. And obviously, it is a horrific plan for the climate crisis. In Canada, our oil and gas sector is our largest source of greenhouse gas emissions. And Mark Carney is selling the snake oil solution of carbon capture and storage to go alongside the oil and gas pipeline. But he's offering a tax credit for oil companies that use that captured carbon to actually inject it into depleted oil wells, fracking out more oil that otherwise would not be able to be accessed by those companies. So they get a tax credit for that.
0: Rachel Gilmore, thank you so much for being with us. Independent journalist in Canada, creator of Bubble Pop Media. I'll be in Martha's Vineyard July 31st for the screening of Steal the Story, Please. I'm Amy Goodman. Thanks for joining us.
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7: From the New Arts and Media Studios in Milwaukee, I'm Charles Purcell. This is The Log. I'd like to devote the program here, at least a few segments, to the environment. We don't talk about it nearly enough. The insanity of daily headlines forces us to stray, but I don't want to do that, at least today. I'm concerned that much of the conversation has shifted to adaptation, which kind of implies that we've given up on reversing or eliminating the climate crisis. And that's just strictly my concern as a citizen. In any of our conversations here, I am not going to question or second guess or pretend I know more than climate scientists. I know where my lane is. And speaking of scientists, researchers, there are amazing people out there doing amazing work. We just really need to hear them. So much we're learning about the oceans. There's hope in what we've learned regarding the resilience of the planet, of species. But simultaneously, we're living in this dystopian period, this horrible backsliding politically, where the powers that be are not only ignoring the dire warnings of scientists, but literally taking us back to a kind of 60s, 70s OG pollution problems. Remember those widescreen cityscapes from those days? All under a sepia-toned haze of pollution? And our concern over the basic necessities of life, the affordability crisis, the forces of anti-democracy, pro-fascism, in our face every day, it's hard to blame anyone for losing focus. Well, let's start with some good news here. The clean energy transition. It is moving forward, and it's beginning to move at real scale. Now, I don't like to use that word scale because it's too jargony. It just means we're able to move ideas and systems to a larger scope, a larger scale. The problem with many innovations is that they work on a very small scale, but they can't be replicated widely. That's often the criticism. Well, we're starting to see otherwise here. The U.S. Energy Information Administration reported recently that solar, wind, and batteries added more than 55 gigawatts of new capacity in the past year. Now, I know, that's just a fraction of what these damned AI data centers are going to require, but let's stick to the good news for now. Solar and wind are making up a much larger share of the power system, month after month, year after year. That is good news. And it's not just a technical milestone. As the energy system changes, it affects what we breathe. It affects what we pay for electricity. So I'll take that good news. It affects the pace at which communities can move away from fuels that drive climate change and toward more friendly environmental energy. So it can be done. It's being shown that it can be done. ClimateCentral.org reported that the U.S. generated record levels of electricity from solar and wind in 2025, that those sources now account for a record share of total electricity generation. Now, I feel strongly that we need to look at both sides of that ledger, not only how much energy we can produce, but how much less energy we should be consuming. But I'm trying to stay hopeful here. Clean power is scaling, as they say, meaning it's growing from a small level to a larger one, economically viable, costs are shifting, and the infrastructure that we need for the future is being built right now. Okay, very good. But here's the very concerning news. The climate crisis is still intensifying. The heat is not slowing down, notwithstanding our progress. More extreme temperatures. I saw a report that recent months show the most abnormally high temperatures. So not only are we having the hottest months in history, we're having a record number of abnormal highs. The storms are stronger. The droughts are more severe. The smoke from wildfires. They're all colliding with existing pollution problems, so they create this layered risk for health and safety. So you combine our more modern understanding of global warming with OG air pollution, well, that's a dangerous combination, one with immediate effects. You know, we tend to think of climate crisis as a long-term problem. Oh, those days are long gone. Everything is here and now, and especially bad for older adults, for children, for people with chronic illness. I mean, this is the part we can't soft soap here. The atmosphere is still loading up with greenhouse gases, and the damage shows up in everyday life. Not everybody has an air conditioner. Not everybody can afford it. More dangerous working conditions, stressed power grids, worse air quality. And again, this horrible combination of the climate crisis and old-fashioned 60s, 70s pollution, dirty air, waste, toxic exposure. These things don't sit outside the climate crisis. They're part of it. And there's a deeper moral problem to this. The people with the least responsibility for the problem are often the ones dealing with the worst outcomes. So that makes climate change not only an environmental emergency, but a fairness emergency. I mean, when a city already has poor air quality and weak housing, a heat wave becomes a public crisis, especially for those on the lower rungs of the socioeconomic ladder. When a rural area already struggles with drought, the next dry season becomes an economic disaster for the farmers and the rural businesses they support. Now, there's some reason for hope. One of the strongest hopeful signs, I read about this in Brazil, forest protection can work when governments commit to it. Brazil's Amazon has been reported on pace for one of its lowest deforestation levels on record. Okay, so that's a good sign that enforcement and monitoring and actual political will can reverse a destructive trend. Well, hell, we've got a lot of destructive trends to reverse. But it can be done. And that's where I hang my hope. It absolutely can be done. And in the case of the Brazilian Amazon, I mean, hell, it's not just a forest, it's a system. It's a climate system. It's a biodiversity system. And it's one of the most, if not the most, clear signals, a warning light for the global crisis. So if we can get good news from the Amazon, that's reason for hope. If deforestation can be pushed down in the Amazon, it proves that large-scale damage is not inevitable. So, yeah, the crisis is real, but so is our capacity to respond. We already know how to do most of it. We know how to build cleaner power. We know how to protect forests. We know how to reduce harm. The scientists, the researchers I mentioned, they've given us the answers. The only question now is whether we'll be able to do it quickly enough. And that's where this whole issue becomes much less scientific and much more political. And that's why I spent all of my time ranting and raving about politics. And why I spend most of that time ranting and raving about money. We have to put asunder the fascist marriage between global corporations and nation states. We have to reduce or eliminate altogether the power of borders and of money. Take down the feudal tech lords, the strong men, and resurrect democracy. I am beyond skeptical that we can do what's required regarding the environment under our current system. And I'm damn near certain that we could save ourselves and this planet if we, the people, working across borders, democratically, had the power to make the right decisions. I know we would. I know we would. So there's my hope. We're devoting some of these segments to the environment. Let's talk a little bit about waste, plastics. There's a hidden side of pollution that we need to be aware of. Now, I'm happy to report that waste is finally getting treated like the climate issue it really is. We talked about how there's kind of a divide in our concerns. We tend to focus on rising sea levels and, of course, more than anything else, greenhouse gases and global warming, and maybe have a bit of a false confidence that problems of solid waste and old-fashioned pollution, that those problems are solved or at least not high on our priorities. But among researchers and those in the industry, waste is getting attention. In a recent review, more than 150 countries now include or acknowledge waste in their climate pledges. I know, I hear you. I see you. My eyes roll as well when I hear about pledges from countries. But hey, we can't let our skepticism and concern turn into cynicism. I won't let that happen. So this is a sign that governments are at least beginning to understand how much methane, pollution, and lost material are buried in the way we handle trash. And this is really important because waste systems have been ignored for too long. Landfills, have you seen the reports on the so-called fast fashion industry? How mountains of discarded garments cover beaches around the world. We still have a major issue with food waste. recycling systems that are either broken or designed intentionally to be nothing but propaganda, and poor or subpar collection. These are not side issues. They're all part of the same environmental breakdown that drives climate change and everyday pollution. So if a city manages its waste better, it can have a great impact. It cuts methane, improves air quality, keeps more usable physical material in circulation rather than just being chucked into a landfill. So there is good news to report here, including in public attention. I'm happy to report. The EPA, for God's sakes, the Environmental Protection Agency, which has become the EPA of the bizarro world under the fascist American government. I can't begin to express how heinous the EPA has been, how irresponsible all efforts on behalf of industry and profit-making over the environment. But even our EPA has now proposed adding microplastics to its drinking water contaminant list for the first time. Yeah, when I saw this story, I had to read it twice, three times. I thought, wait a minute, I must be getting something wrong here. Our EPA did something right? Yeah, they did. An EPA spokesperson said the step responds to long-standing concern over what people are drinking. For too long, Americans have vocalized concerns about plastics and pharmaceuticals in their drinking water. That ends today. End quote. So great. Take the good news where I can find it. It's an acknowledgement, but still microplastics are everywhere. And we're still unable or unwilling to fully control where they end up. I mean, they're in packaging, they're in synthetic clothing, industrial waste, in vehicle tires that, of course, wear down, the breakdown of larger plastic items. And once they enter the water and soil and food chains, well, they're incredibly difficult to remove. This is unlike any other so-called trash problem. This is a contamination problem. And just like climate change, the burden falls hardest on communities near landfills, highways, ports, industrial corridors. They're the first to absorb the damage. And once again, these are people on the lower rung, people already living with weaker infrastructures. They're more likely to face exposure from runoff, sewage backups, poor waste handling. So, yeah, pollution is not distributed randomly. It tracks power, income, and geography. And again, we see this confluence with the climate connection. Plastics are tied to fossil fuels at every stage, from extraction to production to disposal. I mean, when we talk about cutting emissions, we also have to talk about reducing single-use materials and building systems that don't depend on endless extraction and endless waste. The very same habits that make the climate crisis worse also make the pollution crisis harder to solve. Another clear example why we have to look at both sides of the ledger. In this case, consumption on one side and disposal on the other side. We can't just stare down the scientists and the researchers and say, well, figure this out. Figure out what to do with all of our waste, especially the plastic. No, we got to look at our side of the ledger, the consumption side. Now, some local governments, cities, are showing that waste systems can be redesigned. The new plans for solid waste, smarter ways of collection, lower emission transportation, landfills that emit less methane, less plastic leakage, less dirty air, more efficient material use. That's all good. It's happening. I don't ever want to ignore the great work being done by local, city, and state governments, working with researchers, working with scientists, working with activists. It's happening every day, and I don't ever want to minimize that. But I can't stress enough this both sides of the ledger idea. We've got to do something about consumption, about the way we package our food, our retail goods. And I'm not scolding here. I'm not talking about personal choice. This is going to take government action. Some of the progress we've seen so far has been sort of hidden because it's boring. Tweaks to collection routes, landfill design, even things like water testing and compost programs. Some efforts have been made regarding product standards. And this is where a lot of the battles will have to be won. In otherwise sort of very technical, boring methods, systems. But I guarantee you, to the people in the field, to the engineers designing these products and these systems, it's not boring to them. It's thrilling. It's exciting. We have to unleash the power of their enthusiasm. Have you ever talked to one of these guys? There's nobody more passionate. They love this stuff. But they're working in the shadows compared to the limelight that other societal issues get, especially when they touch politics. Oh my God, the attention. Yeah, we have to stop treating waste as though it's invisible. Because unless there's a garbage strike, it is. And that's a problem. We have to start seeing the waste issue and treating it as a solvable issue. It absolutely can be done. I've said many times, you'll hear me say it many more times. There's really no mystery on how to do this. It's only a matter of our will to do it. And especially when it comes to things like waste management and microplastics, talk about invisible, quite literally. So let's do what we can to bring these issues into the light so we can solve them. Because we can solve them. Let's talk about the oceans and this very complicated idea of adaptation, on which I have very conflicting thoughts. I mean, yes, the climate crisis is here. It's not 10 or 20 or 50 years in the future. We have to deal with it. And adapting to the conditions of the climate crisis is something we have to face. I don't know. I just don't like talking about it because it makes me feel like we've given up. But that's just something I have to get over. Never mind. Do you know what the High Seas Treaty is? Or otherwise known as the BBNJ Agreement? The Biodiversity Beyond National Jurisdiction Agreement. Well, it's a legally binding international agreement that entered into force, as they say, on January 17th of this year to protect marine life in international waters. 81 nations have ratified the treaty. The United States has signed the treaty but not yet ratified it. Well, the good news is it has become international law, and it has created a new framework for protecting biodiversity in waters beyond national borders. The National Conservancy called it a historic milestone for marine conservation and global ocean governance. So this is good. It's exactly the kind of language we need right now and what the situation deserves. And it matters because, of course, the oceans are inextricably tied to the climate crisis. The oceans absorb heat, they move weather, they support fisheries, of course, they help regulate the planet's systems.

abolish money, institute democracy. If we can break down these walls, what we have on the other side is so worth fighting for. Solutions to waste disposal, to microplastics, the solutions to rising tides of warming oceans, the brilliant science, research, engineering that will bring us clean energy and sustainable systems, our own transformation away from consumption and toward our human connection with deep ecology. It's all waiting for us on the other side. What more incentive do we need to topple those who are blocking us from our future? So that's where we are. I think we can do it. All right. 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Peter Donalds wrote and performed our theme song. Speaking of music, I want to remind you of our other podcast. We have a weekend show called We the People, Songs of Freedom, Justice, and Solidarity. It's a really nice little collection every week of songs, old and many brand new, socially conscious songs, protest songs, going all the way back to the early 20th century, the great labor songs of the Wobblies, of course, the classic protest songs of the civil rights movement, and so many new songs we're discovering from the likes of Jesse Wells and Carsey Blanton. So do look for that in your feed. It also airs on WXRW on Sunday evenings at 8 p.m. If you already subscribe to this program as a podcast, then it'll show up in your feed. It's part of the same family of shows. If you want to search for it, search Charles Bursell, and it'll get you there. We the People. I hope you enjoy it. All right, that's it for today. Thanks for listening. I'm Charles Bursell. I love you. I'll see you out there.

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0: When I'm goofy, she's there. When I'm mad, she's there. So I really appreciate her. I appreciate you for even letting me be on here, bro.
1: We gonna lock in. You already know we got work on the way. All of us, everybody sitting right here on the mic right here. Me, you, and Anesthesia. Absolutely. We got work on the day.
0: We gonna do something for the city. We're gonna have more conversations. You know what I'm saying? I'm not gonna pull out my ideas out here on here.
1: Respect.
0: But I want to do something with all the Milwaukee artists in Milwaukee. You be hosting showcases. You do your mic drops and all that. So I want to do something with all the underground. All the rappers are not getting enough attention. You know what I'm saying? I want to do something with them in Milwaukee. So we're definitely going to talk. We're definitely going to get something cracking.
1: Absolutely, man. Yeah. I appreciate both of y'all for coming through, man. Make sure y'all check my page so y'all can get the handles and the tags and everything.
0: Definitely.
1: Those of y'all who watch the stories are going to be there. Mm-hmm. This is River West Radio 104.1. Make sure y'all tap in next week. We're going to be here same time, all the time. Thank you for hosting us, River West.
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